The Violympics. Every nation sends a representative to the Violympics. For Poland, that was probably Henryk Wieniawski. Here is his Scherzo Tarantelle.

Marat Bezenkelyev, showing how it's done with pianist John Lenihan, the Scherzo Tarantelle by Wieniawski. Everybody in show business needs a breakthrough of sorts. Here is Antonin Dvorak's. In 1878, he's still trying to make it happen, trying to get some financial stability going. His publisher says, "Hey, feel like orchestrating some dances?" And he says, "Nah, okay." He uses Brahms's Hungarian dances as a jumping-off point, puts his own spin on the form. They become wildly popular. They kick his career into high gear. You never know when it's going to happen. You never know when the breakthrough is coming. That's why you always go. You always say yes, unless it's going to make you entirely crazy. But it's those times when you're like, "I don't want to go." Always go.

George Sell leading the Cleveland Orchestra, the Slavonic Dance No. 2. That's one that Dvorak orchestrated at his publisher's request. It made him, it boosted his career right into the stratosphere. One of those times when the publisher was really onto something. It does happen. Here's David Starobin performing the Guitar Sonata No. 5 by Wenzel Matica.

0: David Starobin performing the Guitar Sonata No. 5 by Wenzel Matica. Just a teeny tiny little bit of night music coming up next. 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
0: To make the difficult look easy. Now that's the mark of a pro. Here's a piece by Mozart that sounds simple, but he could only write like this after he'd done much more complicated stuff like The Marriage of Figaro, Don Giovanni. At that point, he had the experience to reduce his composing to what you might call the bare essentials and pull off that elusive less is more quality. Here's a very little night music.

Violinist Gidon Kremer with the Kremerata Baltica. Ein klein Nachtmusik, a very little night music by Mozart. Well, if you go thumbing through the severely underrated composers file, you will soon find the Polish, Soviet, and Russian composer Mieczysław Weinberg. That underrated status might have come from a certain unwillingness to promote himself. He was not a self-promoter. He was a pretty modest guy, and his work reflects that. It's subtle. It's powerful, but a quieter kind of power, less bombastic, shall we say. He wasn't a show-off. The man just had a lot of soul.

0: The Aria by Mieczysław Weinberg. 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
0: 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The Polish composer Grzesław Bakiewicz was so committed to it, live performance, that during World War II, she would perform secret concerts in Warsaw of music banned by the Nazis. And that is what courage looks like. Here is her Sinfonietta.

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Call me old-fashioned, call me sentimental, but I'm a sucker for a wedding. Sure, it's hot. You probably stayed up too late the night before. The quality of the formal wear is probably marginal, but it's beautiful. Two people are promising their lives to each other. It's a big thing. It's cause for hope, for celebration, for joy. We're getting to the church on time this hour.

the brass ensemble featuring trumpeter Ludwig Guttler. It's The German Dances by William Braid. Hi, I'm Jake Armerding. So glad to be listening to music with you. I always am. The traditional wedding season is starting to draw to a close, but that doesn't mean we don't have time for one more processional. And you thought you made it through the summer without hearing this one.

0: You gotta wonder, did J.S. 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If only that Pachelbel wasn't in there too. I'm always competing with him. Coming up, Franz Schubert makes it count.
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0: I think it was Arthur Miller, the playwright, who said, "If I show you what a man is, you think nothing of it. But if I show you what a man could have been, now I am making drama." Schubert did about as well with his 30-some years as it was possible to do. I still wish he'd been given more time. As always seems to happen in these cases, his popularity began to skyrocket just around the time his health was really going downhill. Here's some of the very last music he wrote, one of his final three piano sonatas.

0: with authority. Richard Good finishing off the piano sonata by Franz Schubert. Some music in vain coming up next.
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0: Here is the Serenata in Vano, the Serenade in Vain by Carl Nielsen. He called it a humorous trifle. As of course you know, the traditional definition of a serenade is a musical greeting performed for a lover or friend. Nielsen really leans into that for this piece. Here's what he has to say. First, the gentlemen play in a somewhat chivalric and showy manner to lure the fair one out onto the balcony, but she does not appear. Then they play in a slightly languorous strain, but that hasn't any effect either. Since they have played in vain, they don't care a straw and shuffle off home to the strains of the final little march, which they play for their own amusement.

0: The Athena Ensemble with the Serenade in Vain by Carl Nielsen.
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Nobody got the patriarchy all riled up like Henriette Renier. For starters, she was a woman. Worse, she played the harp, an instrument thought highly inappropriate to perform outside of the domestic setting. But worst of all, she composed for harp. It was the perfect storm of offense. She persisted anyway. It's possible she inspired this woman to embrace another forbidden instrument, saxophone, the devil's horn. Beautiful offensiveness coming up. It's 1891, and French composer Ernest Chausson is having the toughest time finding an audience. His music just doesn't click with the French, so he says, why not Belgium? He premieres this piece in Brussels. It goes great. So the lesson is, if France doesn't do it for you, try Belgium.

Hi, I'm Jay Garmerding. So glad to be listening to music with you. French composer Henriette Renier was a true child prodigy, no messing around. She started playing the harp at 5, started teaching lessons at 9, was overseeing rehearsals at the Paris Conservatory at 11. Despite this, naturally, she faced huge discrimination for being a woman, of course, but also for being a harpist, especially one who wanted to compose for harp. Composing for it was frowned upon even more than performing on it. It wasn't really taken seriously as a solo instrument in her time, and to perform it outside of the domestic setting was considered very inappropriate, because only angels should do that. Despite being the perfect storm of offense, Renier persisted and she triumphed gloriously, and you and I are the beneficiaries. Here is her symphonic piece.

0: Suzanne MacDonald performing the symphonic piece by Henriette Renier on one of those forbidden instruments, the harp. Looking at forbidden instruments this hour. The 18th time is the charm for Julius Röntgen. Coming up next.
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0: The North German Radio Philharmonic performing the Symphony No. 18 by Julius Röntgen. David Porcelain on the podium. England's rising star of the saxophone is coming up.
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0: Here's a tune by composer Luke Howard, written especially for my favorite soprano saxophonist, and probably his as well, the wonderful Jess Gillum. Jess Gillum checks all the boxes for star in the making. She's an unbelievable player. She's totally committed to her fans. She's all over the socials writing to them. And then, as a bonus, she just seems to be a genuinely nice person. That's not always required of a star, in case you didn't know. She also happens to be the youngest ever presenter on BBC Three across the pond and the first saxophonist to be signed to the Decca Classics label. If that weren't enough, she was named a member of the British Empire for services to music. I kind of wonder what her next 28 years will bring. World domination, probably. Here is Dappled Light.

The Jess Gillam Ensemble, playing Dappled Light by Luke Howard. Here's American composer Christopher Gunning with Bird Flight.

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Our bodies break down, sometimes slowly, sometimes rapidly. Aging gracefully might be the hardest skill to learn. By 1808, Beethoven knew he was going deaf. He had accepted it, but he still hated it. Only one place gave him some peace: the woods. He once said, "My miserable hearing does not trouble me here. Oh, the sweet stillness of the woods. I've got a symphony composed in that sweet pastoral stillness coming up for you this hour." The first time I flew solo as a radio host was February 20th, 2025, about 18 months ago. Since then, I've performed roughly 250 shifts, representing over 1,000 hours of music. And my very favorite thing that I have heard is this.

Sacred Heart 3 by Ola Yelo. Beethoven. The man was a walker. He once boasted he walked around the city of Vienna twice every day. And when I say around, I mean around. What he loved most of all was walking in the woods. He felt like the woods was the only place that gave him some peace. He was tormented by his deafness that was coming on apace. He once said, "How delighted I shall be to ramble for a while through bushes, woods, under trees, through grass, and around rocks. No one can love the country as much as I do." One of his friends said he had never met anyone who so delighted in nature. Nature was almost meat and drink to him. He seemed positively to exist upon it. A pastoral man who wrote a pastoral symphony while he was walking around. Here's the symphony number 6, recorded live at the 2026 BBC Proms.

0: It's his own Walk in the Woods symphony, Symphony No. 6, The Pastoral by Beethoven. Gustavo Dudamel leading the Los Angeles Philharmonic Orchestra, a live recording from the 2026 BBC Proms. Coming up, All Hail the Recyclers.
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0: Here's a pastoral by Stravinsky that he must have really liked. It started out as a vocal exercise. Then in 1923, he arranged it for soprano, oboe, English horn, clarinet, and bassoon. 10 years later, he arranged it for violin and piano. Quite user-friendly, very recyclable.

0: It's the Boston Symphony Chamber Players with the Pastorale by Stravinsky. Some music from Lady Wallen coming up next.
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0: Belizean composer Erlyn Wallen learned her trade at the Universities of London and Cambridge. The London Observer calls her a Renaissance woman of contemporary British music. The Crown clearly agrees. They honored her with an MBE for services to music. Here is the Chorale by Lady Wallen, performed by the Orchestra of the Swan. Love that name.

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FOMO, the fear of missing out. It's this idea that everybody else is having fun without you. And how could they possibly be having fun without you? Eventually, though, we hand off the fun to the younger set and try to wish them well. In this piece, an invalid hears the strains of a distant ball from his sickbed, recalls the happy days of his youth. A bit of FOMO and nostalgia coming up.

The sound of the Orpherion. That's a plucked stringed instrument from the Renaissance, kind of an ancestor of the guitar. Jacob Lindberg performing A Dream by John Dowland. Hi, I'm Jake Armerding. So glad to be listening to music with you. Here's Peter Pettinger performing The Serenade by Edward Elgar.

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Here's Russian-British violinist Alina Ibragimova, MBE, Lady Ibragimova, with the BBC Symphony Orchestra performing the Violin Concerto by Welsh composer Hugh Watkins.

0: Violinist Alina Ibragimova. With the BBC Symphony Orchestra, Edward Gardner on the podium. That was the Violin Concerto by Welsh composer Hugh Watkins. We're off to Bulgaria in 60 seconds.
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0: Here's one of my two favorite contemporary classical composers, Dobrinka Tavakova of Bulgaria and London, with her piece, Whispered Lullaby.

Cellist Heather Tuwok with pianist Yoko Mitsumi, The Whispered Lullaby by the wonderful contemporary composer Dobrinka Tabakova. Tabakova said that one was inspired by a passage from Goethe's Faust, where the spirits speak of

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1: It's nostalgic rather than bitter. But my very favorite is the second one, which was written in Paris on Christmas Eve, 1933, and it just sounds like Christmas without actually sounding like a Christmas carol. Yes, I am an unabashed sentimentalist.

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In the early to mid-20th century, a very distinct American sound began to be heard in classical music. People like Walter Piston and Aaron Copland, while very much trained in the European tradition, began to redefine what counted as classical music. Howard Hanson was one of those champions of an American sound, and later this hour we'll hear his Second Symphony on Music Through the Night.

Hello there, I'm Bonnie North. It's such a pleasure to have your company for classical music. Some American composers coming your way in just a little bit, Arthur Foote, and then a bit later, Howard Hanson. I'm going to start, however, in Europe with Richard Strauss, and the duet concertino for clarinet and bassoon was the last purely instrumental piece that he wrote, and he wrote it with a bassoonist friend of his in mind, but in the end it was premiered by someone else. Higinio Arue does the honors now, along with clarinetist Nicole Kern and the German Chamber Philharmonic.

0: Clarinetist Nicole Kern and bassoonist Higinio Orue performing the duet concertino by Richard Strauss, Paavo Järvi led the German Chamber Philharmonic. In just a moment, we'll spend some time in the United States with music by two mid-20th century American composers. We'll be right back.
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0: Bonnie North, thanks so much for joining me. American composer Arthur Foote was of the generation before folks like Aaron Copland developed a much more American style. Foote's music tended to be stylistically more European. He looked to Brahms and Wagner for inspiration. This is his Air and Gavotte. Ruben Blundell leads the Gowanus Arts Ensemble.

That was the Air and Gavotte by American composer Arthur Foote. Ruben Blondel led the Gowanus Arts Ensemble. Now, if Arthur Foote looked to Europe for musical inspiration, Howard Hanson was planted firmly on American soil. He was a champion of homegrown classical music. The composer, conductor, Pulitzer Prize winner, and educator wanted that music to reach as large an audience as possible. He was the director of the Eastman School of Music in Rochester, New York for 40 years and established a number of regular radio performances and festivals of American music. This is Hanson's Second Symphony, The Romantic, which was written to celebrate the 50th anniversary of the Boston Symphony Orchestra, another great American institution. Howard Hanson himself leads the Eastman Rochester Symphony Orchestra.

0: Howard Hanson leading the Eastman Rochester Symphony Orchestra in the performance of his own Symphony No. 2. I'm Bonnie North. Thanks for joining me.
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am. Poetic elegance, an innate feeling for expressive nuance, and the power to project bold dramatic contrasts. Those are just some of the descriptions of pianist Yeol Eum-sun's playing. Her upcoming 2026-2027 season will focus on Beethoven's music to mark the bicentenary of his death. But tonight, she'll perform Mozart for you, here on Music Through the Night.

I'm Bonnie North. Thanks so much for spending some time with me. A little later this hour, we will hear South Korean pianist Yeol Eum-sun with Mozart's Piano Sonata No. 9. But we're going to start with Handel and then a response to Handel. Georg Friedrich Handel's 12 Concerti Grossi were kind of the 18th century version of the Phil Spector Wall of Sound. They were a trio of soloists made up of two violins and a cello, plus a four-part string orchestra with a harpsichord continuo. And they were written to be played during performances of his oratorios and odes. Contained in them are trio sonatas, operatic arias, French overtures, Italian sinfonias, airs, fugues, themes and variations, and a variety of dances. Let's hear the Concerto Grosso No. 7, played by E. Musici.

Imuzuchi performing Handel's Concerto Grosso No. 7. Now, the 7th Concerto Grosso was the inspiration for this next piece. Arnold Schoenberg wrote his concerto after Handel in the summer of 1933 after he had been forced to flee Nazi Germany. It was the last piece he wrote in Europe before he and his family immigrated to the United States. The full title of the piece is the Concerto for String Quartet and Orchestra, and here is the American String Quartet and the New York Chamber Symphony conducted by Gerard Schwartz.

0: Gerard Schwartz leading the New York Chamber Symphony and the American String Quartet in Arnold Schoenberg's Concerto After Handel. Coming up in just a moment on Music Through the Night, Mozart, played by South Korean pianist Yeol Um-sun.
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0: Mozart's Piano Sonata No. 9, performed by Joel Umson. I'm Bonnie North. Thanks for joining me.
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Write a symphony, get a doctoral degree. Well, the exchange between Franz Joseph Haydn and Oxford University wasn't quite that direct, but Haydn was getting an honorary doctorate from Oxford right around the time this symphony premiered. But it was in Paris, not in Oxford.

Hello there, I'm Bonnie North. Thanks so much for your company. Music of Haydn coming your way a little later in the hour, as well as music by American composer Amy Beach. I'm going to start with Igor Stravinsky, though, and neoclassicism. And that was a musical movement that mostly occurred between the two world wars of the 20th century, and it was a response to both the perceived excessive emotionalism of late Romanticism and the atonality and dissonance of some early 20th century music, much like that written by Igor Stravinsky, famous for the very modern and dissonant 1910 score for the ballet The Firebird. One critic at the time said Stravinsky has forgotten the concept of pleasure in sound. Well, even though Stravinsky hated the term neoclassical, a decade later he wrote the score for another ballet, Pulcinella, and the music sounds a lot more, well, classical. Here's the Royal Philharmonic Orchestra.

0: Yuri Temirikov leading the Royal Philharmonic Orchestra in that performance of Igor Stravinsky's Pulcinella Suite. Music of Amy Beach comes your way right after this on Music Through the Night.
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0: I'm Bonnie North. Thanks so much for joining me. This is music by the 19th century American composer Amy Beach, Circa Vought Fantastique, performed by Joanne Polk.

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This is Franz Joseph Haydn's Symphony No. 92, called the Oxford. Cappella Istropolitana is led by Barry Woodsworth.

0: The Oxford Symphony, Symphony No. 92 of Franz Joseph Haydn, performed by Capella Istropolitana. I'm Bonnie North. Thanks so much for joining me.
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La Lisienne, or The Girl from Arles, was a play. Georges Bizet was asked to write the incidental music for it, and he obliged, and that should have been the end of it, as the play was not at all successful and died a quiet death. But Bizet compiled some of that music into the very popular La Lisienne Suite No. 1, and then 4 years after his death, a friend put together the La Lisienne Suite No. 2. That one comes your way in just about 5 minutes on Music Through the Night. I'm Bonnie North. Thanks so much for joining me. Music of Beethoven coming your way a little later this hour, as well as some chamber music by Franz Schubert. We're going to start with this instrumental arrangement of the Chilean song Gracias a la Vida, O Life, Thank You. It was written in 1966 by Chilean singer-songwriter Violeta Parra and was made known in the United States by Joan Baez, who included it on her 1974 album of the same name. We'll hear our cellist Yo-Yo Ma and pianist Catherine Stott with their interpretation.

Cellist Yo-Yo Ma and pianist Catherine Stott in that performance of Violeta Parra's Gracias a la Vida, or O Life, Thank You. L'Arlésienne, or The Girl from Arles, was a play Georges Bizet wrote the incidental music for in 1872. But like so many productions whose music we know and love today, the play itself was a failure. The full score is seldom performed now. But we do have two orchestral suites made up of key pieces from that original incidental score. This is the L'Arlésienne Suite No. 2. Neville Marriner leads the London Symphony Orchestra.

0: Georges Bizet's L'Elysienne Suite No. 2, Neville Marriner led the London Symphony. The first movement from Franz Schubert's Octet comes your way on Music Through the Night right after this.
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0: I'm Bonnie North. Thanks so much for joining me on Music Through the Night. We can thank a clarinetist for Schubert's Octet for Strings and Winds. Ferdinand Troyer commissioned Schubert to write the work. He wanted something similar to Beethoven's Septet for Winds and Strings. Schubert obliged, but added a second violin to make it an octet. It's the largest chamber ensemble he ever wrote for. Here's the first movement.

The first movement from Franz Schubert's Octet for Strings and Winds, Elizabeth Faust and Friends performed. Beethoven's choral fantasy was part of a 19th century GoFundMe. He wrote it to be the concluding work for a four-hour benefit concert he put on for himself in December of 1808. And the program included the premieres of his fifth and sixth symphonies, his fourth piano concerto, as well as other works like his Mass in C major. Now, the choral fantasy combined all of those musicians and singers and is considered a precursor to his monumental ninth symphony. Here's the Berlin Philharmonic, the German State Opera Chorus, all directed by Daniel Barenboim.

0: Ludwig von Beethoven's Choral Fantasy, performed by the Berlin Philharmonic and the German State Opera Chorus. I'm Bonnie North. Thanks so much for joining me.
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You couldn't have a much better list of artists attached to a show, as did the original production of The Three-Cornered Hat. Sergei Diaghilev, the founder of the Ballet Russe, commissioned the work. Pablo Picasso, yes, that one, designed the costumes and the sets. And of course, Manuel de Falla wrote the music. It was quite the power trio, and the suite from the ballet comes your way later this hour.

Scott Joplin wrote more than 40 ragtime pieces, 2 operas, and 1 ragtime ballet. The Entertainer, Bethina, and the Maple Leaf Rag are some of his most famous compositions. This is a lesser-known work, Eugenia, performed by Benjamin Loeb.

pianist Benjamin Loeb with Eugenia by American ragtime composer Scott Joplin. Hello there, I'm Bonnie North. A pleasure to have your company for classical music. We will hear from Kurt Weill a little bit later this hour, as well as music from The Three-Cornered Hat by Manuel de Falla. I'm going to start with Alexander Glazunov, whose long life spanned a period of profound musical change. He began his career as a pupil of Rimsky-Korsakov at the St. Petersburg Conservatory around 1800, but then Glazunov lived well into the 1930s, long after composers like Stravinsky, Shostakovich, Prokofiev, and Schoenberg had led the world into modernism. Here's Stephen Isserles performing Glazunov's Melody, joined by the Chamber Orchestra of Europe.

Melody by Alexander Glazunov, Stephen Isserles, the cello soloist, along with the Chamber Orchestra of Europe. Edward Elgar's Serenade for Strings is probably the earliest of his compositions to survive into the standard repertoire, and it's also the first of his compositions that he himself was satisfied with, and he wrote it in 1892 as a gift for his wife Alice on the occasion of their third wedding anniversary. Took another 4 years before the Serenade had its first public performance, though. We'll hear the Baltimore Symphony Orchestra under the direction of David Zinman.

0: Edward Elgar's Serenade for Strings, performed by the Baltimore Symphony Orchestra. Music of Kurt Vile comes your way right after this.
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0: Bonnie North, thanks for joining me. One of the many things that German-American composer Kurt Vile accomplished during his all-too-short life was receiving the inaugural Tony Award for Best Original Score in 1947. That was for Street Scene, what Vile called an American opera. He became an American citizen in 1943. Well, 6 years before that, in 1941, Vile, lyricist Ira Gershwin, and playwright Moss Hart had a successful Broadway show called Lady in the Dark. It starred the great Gertrude Lawrence in the title role and made a then up-and-coming Danny Kaye famous. Here's the Bournemouth Symphony Orchestra with the Lady in the Dark Suite.

0: The Lady in the Dark Suite by Kurt Vile. Maren Alsop led the Bournemouth Symphony Orchestra.
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0: This is the suite from the Three-Cornered Hat Ballet by Manuel de Falla. Fritz Reiner leads the Chicago Symphony Orchestra.

0: The Suite from the Three-Cornered Hat by Manuel de Falla. Chicago Symphony Orchestra was led by Fritz Reiner. I'm Bonnie North. It's been a pleasure having your company.
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The heart versus the head. It is an age-old dilemma. And in the case of Romeo and Juliet, there probably should have been a lot more thinking going on versus all that wild acting on emotion. But if they'd been more thoughtful and less headstrong, we wouldn't have the story, would we? Or this piece of music. Tchaikovsky's Romeo and Juliet Fantasy Overture comes your way later this hour.

A Barcarolle by Melbournee Miriam Barbeau Cohen performed. Hello there, I'm Bonnie North, a pleasure to have your company for classical music this hour. Bach coming your way a little bit later this hour, as well as the wonderful Romeo and Juliet fantasy by Tchaikovsky. We're going to start with Mozart, though, and his 7th string quartet. It was the last in a series of 6 that he wrote while he was in Milan. He was 17. It was his 3rd trip to Italy. And these early quartets were kind of like Mozart figuring out how to write them, how to have the instruments conversing with each other. Well, here's the Hagen Quartet in conversation in Mozart's string quartet number 7.

That was Mozart's String Quartet No. 7, performed by the Hagen Quartet. Bach meets Brazil next with this short piece by Brazilian guitarists Paulino Nogueira and Luiz Gonzaga. It's played by another Brazilian virtuoso and rising star, Plinio Fernandes.

0: The Bachiana No. 2 and the Araponga by Paulino Nogueira and Luis Gonzaga, performed by guitarist Plinio Fernandez. Music of Tchaikovsky and the Romeo and Juliet story coming your way right after this.
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0: I'm Bonnie North, music of Johann Sebastian Bach, coming your way a little bit later this hour. We're going to start with music that talks about and describes the heart versus the head, that age-old dilemma. And if you're thinking we're talking about Romeo and Juliet, you would be right. They are the famous star-crossed lovers, and there probably should have been a lot more thinking going on versus all that wild acting on emotion. But then we wouldn't have the play, and we wouldn't have all the great music that was written about or for Romeo and Juliet. This is Tchaikovsky's Romeo and Juliet Fantasy Overture. Ricardo Chailly leads the Cleveland Orchestra.

0: the Romeo and Juliet fantasy over of Peter Tchaikovsky, Ricardo Chailly led the Cleveland Orchestra. Music by Bach comes your way right after this break.
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2: Pleasure to have your company for classical music. There are four members of the oboe family. There's the oboe, there is the bass oboe, there's the English horn, and there's the oboe de moray. And the instrument is called that because of its very sweet sound. It doesn't project as much as the other three members of the family. It was a favorite of Johann Sebastian Bach, and here is Ray Still, along with the Academy of London, with the Oboe de Moray Concerto.

0: The Oboe d'Amore Concerto by Johann Sebastian Bach. I'm Bonnie North. Thanks for joining.
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1: In an era where European music was heavily dominated by Germanic tradition, one composer boldly stepped forward to forge a completely new musical identity for his homeland. Bedřich Smetana didn't just write music. He captured the very soul of Bohemia. He took frantic, vivid rhythms of rustic street life, polished them up for the grand symphonic concert halls, and in doing so, ignited a fire of Czech musical independence. Get ready for an absolute whirlwind of orchestral color at the end of the hour.

little jazz to start the hour. It's called The Brooklyn Dodge from William Bolcom, Marc-Andre Hamlin, really tickling the ivories on that recording. I'm Liz Lyon in for Vernon Neal. Hope you're having a very lovely morning. That piece from Bedřich Smetana coming up at the end of the hour, but first, a work of profound hymn-like beauty. It was originally written as a quiet tribute. John Sibelius later expanded this piece into a soaring prayer for peace just months before the outbreak of World War II. Here's his timeless Andante Festivo.

The Gothenburg Symphony Orchestra with John Sibelius's Timeless on Dante Festivo. Well, if you mention the name Carl Czerny to any pianist, they're likely to recall hours of grueling finger exercises. As a bridge between Beethoven, who taught him, and Franz Liszt, whom he taught, Czerny infused orchestral music with pure, joyful showmanship. So we're going to break past what he's known for, which is the piano exercises, to hear a really sparkling, delightful piano concertino.

0: A piano concertino from Carl Czerny, performed by the English Chamber Orchestra and featuring Rosemary Tuck on the piano.
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0: Well, get ready for a brilliant collision of musical wit. Benjamin Britten takes this sparkling melody from opera master Rossini and dresses them up in dazzling 20th century orchestration. Here is Soirée Musicale.

Benjamin Britten's Soirée Musicale, performed by the Helsingborg Symphony Orchestra. Up next, two violins, one spectacular masterclass in Baroque harmony. From the Red Priest of Venice, here is a concerto for two violins.

0: Victoria Malova and Giuliana Carmignola on the violins in a concerto for two violins playing alongside the Venice Baroque Orchestra. And that's from composer Antonio Vivaldi. In just a minute, we're going to get that piece from Bedřich Smetana.
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0: Let's step directly into the heart of a vibrant Czech village celebration. Bedřich Smetana, he does a phenomenal job of catching that proud, rustic spirit of his homeland in this dizzying whirlwind of rhythm and orchestral color. It's an irresistible piece called The Bartered Bride, and here is The Dances.

0: Just heard the vibrant and infectious energy of Bedrich Smetana's dances from The Bartered Bride. From the rustic polka to the frantic dance of the comedians, these pieces remain a brilliant celebration of Czech folk culture and operatic storytelling. It was performed in that recording by the Royal Liverpool Philharmonic. I'm Liz Lyon in for Vernon Neal. Thanks for spending the hour with me.
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Sometimes when we think of Ludwig von Beethoven, we think of that stormy drama and brooding genius. But this hour, we're getting a glimpse of Beethoven letting his hair down and having absolute fun. This early piano trio was nicknamed Gassenhauer, which literally translates to street song. Think of a 1790s pop hit. Because Beethoven took a really catchy popular opera tune that everyone was humming around Vienna and turned it into a brilliant musical playland. We'll hear it in full later this hour.

Premiered by the composer himself in Moscow, this piece quickly became a defining moment for Russian Romanticism, combining a relentless military march with sweeping nostalgic beauty. It's from Sergei Rachmaninoff, and it's his iconic Prelude No. 5, performed there by the Vancouver Symphony Orchestra. I'm Liz Lyon, in for Vernon Neal. I hope you're having a wonderful morning and waking up to a very good Saturday. Coming up this hour, just a few pieces. We'll get that that piece from Ludwig von Beethoven, and we're going to end on a piece all about trees and what they might witness. But first, a piece from Johann Strauss Jr. He premiered this next piece at a Viennese charity gala, and the audience was surprisingly cold. It wasn't until a subsequent tour of Russia that listeners finally began to fall in love with its irresistible charm. Today, it stands as an absolute monument to a spirit of renewal. It's driven by these cascading strings and bird-like woodwind trills. Here's the sparkling and unforgettable Voices of Spring Waltz.

0: The Minneapolis Symphony Orchestra with Voices of Spring by Johann Strauss Jr. Coming up in just a minute, a popular tune gets turned into a full-blown piano trio.
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0: Imagine walking down a cobblestone street in Vienna in the late 1700s. From open tavern windows and passing carriages, you're just hearing everyone whistling the exact same catchy tune. It's the biggest hit of the summer. Well, a young competitive Ludwig von Beethoven decided to hijack that melody, sitting down at the piano to spin it into a brilliant, witty game of musical tag for his friends. From the salons of old Vienna, here's this piece, the Piano Trio No. 4.

0: Jonathan Kohler on the clarinet, Julia Bruskin on the cello, and Donna Kwong on the piano, with Ludwig von Beethoven's Piano Trio No. 4. In just a minute, we'll hear what the trees in Rome witnessed.
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0: Ending the hour with a piece that focuses on trees as silent witnesses. Each movement is written to paint a scene set among the pine trees in Rome. We open in the morning with children playing, screaming, dancing to a nursery rhyme, and just really generally being children. They play as soldiers, a foreshadowing of a later movement.

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Imagine an entire kingdom frozen in mid-breath, a royal court just trapped under a heavy shroud of 100-year sleep, while a dense, impenetrable wall of thorns slowly engulfs the palace gates. Engelbert Humperdinck takes us directly into the heart of this classic story, using a wave of shimmering strings to mimic the dense fog of magic, before unleashing a brilliant surge of brass to shatter the spell and bring the kingdom roaring back to life. Step inside the fable with Humperdinck's Sleeping Beauty later this hour.

Peter Tchaikovsky loved the elegance of 18th century dance, and he brought that old world charm to life in that piece you just heard, the first orchestral suite performed by the National Symphony Orchestra of Ireland. I'm Liz Lyon in for Vernon Neal. I hope you're having a lovely morning, waking up on this Saturday morning. Coming up this hour of classical music, we'll get a piece from Dvorak and Copland, and we'll end with that Sleeping Beauty picturesque piece. But first, for nearly two centuries, this classical masterwork was falsely credited to the composer's husband. Today, this morning, we're going to honor its true creator. From Sophia Dussek, here is the sparkling elegance of her Sonata for Harp.

Judy Lohman on the harp with Sophia Dussek's Harp Sonata. With the dark clouds of World War II gathering on the horizon, American audiences in the 1940s were hungry for comfort and a sense of security. Well, Aaron Copland provided exactly that with his music for the film Our Town. It was dedicated to his close friend, Leonard Bernstein, and this particular excerpt translates that quiet everyday moments of a small New England town into a universal prayer for peace.

0: The Philharmonia Orchestra with Our Town, Grover's Corners from Aaron Copland. In just a minute, Antonin Dvorak and his trip to America.
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0: Heading out. Antonin Dvorak was deeply homesick when he arrived in Iowa, but what he found there completely revolutionized his music. Immersed in the sights and sounds of the American heartland, he penned a work that beautifully blends the pentatonic scales of native folk music with the sweet nostalgia of his Czech homeland. It remains one of the most beloved chamber works ever written. Here's the first movement of Dvorak's American Quartet.

0: From Antonín Dvořák's String Quartet No. 12, or also known as his American Quartet, performed there pretty perfectly by the Simón Bolívar String Quartet. In just a minute, a fairy tale.
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0: From the dark, ominous spell of the wicked fairy to the radiant theme of the prince breaking through the thorns, Engelbert Humperdinck paints the ultimate storybook battle between shadow and light. Brimming with late romantic magic, let's listen to the vivid orchestral canvas of Sleeping Beauty. Here is one of the pieces called Two Pictures.

0: I think we all know the story of Princess Rose, cursed by an evil fairy to prick her finger and die on her 15th birthday. However, a good fairy softens that curse into a century-long slumber, decreeing that only a virtuous hero can break the spell. And 100 years later, the prince came along to do just that. We just heard a musical interpretation of the story by Engelbert Humperdinck, performed by the Bamberg Symphony Orchestra.
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And before I'd be a slave, I'll be buried in my grave. Those are the fierce, uncompromising words behind the historic spiritual, O Freedom, a song born from raw grit and unbreakable spirit of the newly emancipated African Americans at the close of the Civil War. It's a melody that just refuses to bow down. Decades later, composer Adolphus Hailstork took that sacred, dust-covered melody off the pages of history and handed it to a grand symphony orchestra. Hear a celebration of the people who chose freedom at any cost later this hour.

0: 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I'm Julie Almacher.
1: I was a real nerd. I'd be bopping my head along in high school, and people would be like, oh, what are you listening to? I was like, Bach. I was embarrassed to tell my friends that I listened to classical music, and I didn't feel like I could share that music with those friends and those people at those times. So I think I'm probably trying to find a world where you can share classical music and be like, look at this. This is so cool. This is a bop. This is like energetic, and this is something that we want to gather around.
0: Violinist and composer Curtis Stewart wears many hats as a performer, as the artistic director of the American Composers Orchestra, and as a teacher at Juilliard. He still lives in the apartment he grew up in on the Upper West Side of Manhattan, where he was surrounded by all kinds of music. On his latest 2-CD recording of 24 American Caprices, he takes all of those influences and he gives them a classical twist.
1: With this, I was thinking, as many jazz artists do, they will take a song that is popular, like one of the jazz standards or a pop song, and they will do their version of it. So like, for example, you know, Brad Mehldau has his All the Things You Are, but it's in 7/8 time. Or John Coltrane will do that and then add a new melody.
0: So there's 24 Caprices. You're featured on 12 of them. Tell me about these other musicians who are featured on the recording.
1: There are some students that are featured on the recording. The Kaufman Center commissioned about 8 of these. And I did a residency with them where they were given the music in January of 2025, I think. And then they performed them in February 2025. And it was really like being at a rock concert. All the students in the audience just got so excited. And that's when I knew that I could give these works to other violinists and that they could be done well. I mean, this is the first time I've written a solo work for another person. Everything I've written solo has been for me.
0: How did you come up with, like, leading with David Bowie, and then we've got Dolly Parton, and we've got Taylor Swift and Bob Dylan? How did all of these people and those particular pieces, how were they chosen by you?
1: So if you hear the David Bowie Modern Love, you may not recognize the song Modern Love in that caprice. It's really just based on the 6 to 10 second intro of Modern Love, which is, it's got this really heavy rock beat. But it's in 6. And I was like, oh, that's so weird. I've never really heard a rock beat in 6. So that just, it's just that little nerdy fact that made me want to do that song. Another one that was a deep inspiration was John Coltrane's Giant Steps, which I remember coming back home from college, and I just decided to raid my dad's CD collection. And I remember picking up Giant Steps, I put on the first track, and I was just, my brain was melting.
0: What was your influence behind Dolly Parton's 9 to 5?
1: I watched a movie and I was like, oh, this song is great. And I knew I wanted to do something by Dolly Parton because so many people look up to her as a person and as an artist and as a person, like a pop icon, and as a someone who makes good things happen for other people.
0: And I do have to mention Taylor Swift before we wrap up this conversation.
1: Yeah, yeah. My wife is a Swiftie. So I had to pick some Taylor Swift song that I actually get into. I love Shake It Off. You know, the idea that, you know, just shake it off. Basically, the low notes on the G and D string try to emulate the kick drum, while the high notes on the E and the A string emulate the snare drum, with a melody kind of popping out in between those two hits. So it's really, really hard, and it's actually one of the harder caprices on the album.
0: The 24 American Caprices of violinist Curtis Stewart. To hear the full conversation, download the extended podcast. That's New Classical Tracks from American Public Media. I'm Julie Almacher.
2: And I'm Liz Lyon here with you for this hour of classical music. Hope you're having a lovely Saturday morning. We will get a piece from this week's episode of New Classical Tracks from violinist Curtis Stewart. It'll be later this hour, along with a piece of Freedom by Adolphus Hailstork. But first, we turn to a movie composer. And she was known, really pretty famous for her gripping movie scores, and that was composer Doreen Carwithin. But she found her truest inspiration in the rolling hills of the English landscape. This is from a documentary about her home region, and it really effortlessly channels the pastoral warmth of Vaughan Williams mixed with, of course, that Hollywood flair. It's a gorgeous symphonic portrait of the British countryside called The Suffolk Suite.

From Doreen Carwithin, performed by the London Symphony Orchestra, the Suffolk Suite, a piece depicting the English countryside. And speaking of English, despite its name, Johann Sebastian Bach's Fourth English Suite actually traces its roots directly to the elegant court dances of France. Written during some of his incredibly prolific years, Bach takes traditional dance rhythms and weaves them into a dazzling tapestry of keyboard virtuosity.

0: Mireille Pariah on the piano with the English Suite No. 4 from Johann Sebastian Bach. In just a minute, a few pieces inspired by freedom.
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0: Well, every Saturday at this time, we play a piece featured on this week's episode of New Classical Tracks. And this week focuses on an album from Grammy-nominated violinist Curtis Stewart, in an album that bridges the world of classical virtuosity and legendary jazz. Here he reimagines Oscar Peterson's iconic civil rights anthem through a stormy, soulful lens. It's a brilliant caprice called Inspired by Oscar Peterson, Hymn to Freedom.

That was from this week's episode of New Classical Tracks. It's Curtis Stewart, inspired by Oscar Peterson, Hymn to Freedom. And you can listen to the full podcast if you head to yourclassical.org. We continue now with that same exact spirit of liberation, shifting our focus from solo violin to the magnificent landscape of the full symphony orchestra. Composer Adolphus Hailstork also looks to history for inspiration, taking a definitive post-Civil War anthem of dignity and resilience and scaling it for the grand concert hall. Here's three spirituals, O Freedom.

0: The final movement from Adolphus Hale Storck's Three Spirituals, it's called O Freedom, performed there by the Virginia Symphony Orchestra. In just a minute, we'll end the hour with a piece from Carl Maria von Weber.
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0: Carl Maria von Weber brings pure theatrical drama to the concert stage in our final piece, moving from a deeply expressive melody to a fiery finale. Here is the dazzling Andante and Hungarian Rondo.

0: Yoshiyuki Nakanishi on the bassoon with the London Mozart Players performing on...
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Does your family have a family business? Like maybe a clothing store, hardware, insurance? Well, this family had a family business, and it was called Winning Oscars. The Newman family, a collective 92 nominations in a whole bunch of music categories. The founding patriarch was this guy who wrote this music, Alfred Newman. His career spanned almost four decades. Movies like Wuthering Heights, How Green Was My Valley, Song of Bernadette, The Greatest Story Ever Told. The Newman family revisited on Saturday Cinema.

Isn't that beautiful? From a movie you may not have seen, it was kind of a stinker at the box office, but Randy Newman did the music for Pleasantville in 1998. It had a good cast: Tobey Maguire, Jeff Daniels, William Macy, Don Knotts' last film, Reese Witherspoon. That was Real Rain from Pleasantville by Randy Newman, and he was leading the studio orchestra. Saturdays are movie days, as we always say. It's time for Saturday Cinema. I'm Lynn Warfel, and I'm really, really glad you're here. We're revisiting a show I did in a couple of iterations, but this was by request too. Have you ever done a show? Yes. On the Newman family. Well, of course, they are really something, the Newman family. And you probably know they were quite the dynasty. They were nominated over 90 times. The different family members were nominated for Oscars. All started with the New Haven, Connecticut-born family and the patriarch of the family, Alfred Newman, who served for a long, long time as 20th Century Fox's music director. He also worked other places as well. And he's known, you know, mainly for writing, well, not mainly, but all of his great scores for the 20th Century Fox fanfare. Here's two of his works, The Fanfare and The Street Scene from How to Marry a Millionaire. Very jazzy.

0: Wait a minute, wasn't that Star Wars?
1: No, it was How to Marry a Millionaire, the street scene, music by Alfred Newman from 1953. Same year he also did music for The Robe, we're going to hear in a minute. And it starred Marilyn Monroe, Betty Grable, and Lauren Bacall as three fashionable Manhattan models who are on a mission wanting to marry a millionaire. And the people they're after, well, David Wayne, Roy Calhoun, Cameron Mitchell, and William Powell as their wealthy wealthy marks, as it were, as it's described in one description of the movie. Alfred Newman doing the music for that. And it was first presented, do you remember, are you old enough to remember, when we only had three channels or four channels, NBC, ABC, CBS, and they did, NBC did Saturday Night at the Movies, and it was the first film that NBC television showed on Saturday Night at the Movies in September of 1961. Yeah, just a little trivia there. It was also in CinemaScope in 1953, which was kind of a new big deal, as was this movie, CinemaScope, The Robe, that was the same year, the story of the Roman military tribune who commands the unit responsible for the crucifixion of Jesus, released by Fox. And, of course, the cast included Richard Burton and Gene Simmons, Victor Mature, and Jay Robinson as a wonderful deranged Roman emperor. I mean, he was really classic in that one. And Alfred Newman did the music. Here's The Robe.

0: The first movie in CinemaScope, as if you look at the poster, the release poster for The Robe, that fact is just as big as the title. It says, Modern Miracle You See Without Glasses, 20th Century Fox's The Robe. And that was music by Alfred Newman. And yeah, that was kind of the big thing, the big selling point for The Robe. And we're looking at the Newman family, and music by Alfred Newman, of course, another little trivia bit about Alfred Newman is he was the firstborn of this family that wound up with 93 Oscar nominations. And it was really kind of interesting. He was born in New Haven, Connecticut, and his mother, Luba, her father had been a cantor in Russia. His father, Michael, was born Nemirovsky, was a produce dealer, and they sent Newman, Alfred, to a local piano teacher to start lessons, and he wound up having to support the family. They were so poor at one point. Get this sad story. They had to sell the family dog. Can you imagine? I cannot. Anyway, the Newman family revisited on Saturday Cinema.
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0: The Newman family of movie music fame, they really are something. The most Academy Award nominated extended family in history. And of course, the patriarch, the most famous of the brothers, Alfred Newman, just won a wonderful 9 times, I think he won Oscars and did some wonderful scores. Lionel Newman, his brother, was a conductor and a composer, won an Oscar for Hello, Dolly, and succeeded Alfred as 20th Century Fox's music director. Emil Newman was music director for more than 80 films. And then the second and third generations are Randy Newman, David Newman, Maria Newman, Joey Newman is the third generation, and Thomas Newman, the son of Alfred. He's renowned for scores like American Beauty, The Shawshank Redemption, WALL-E. He's won numerous Oscar nominations. Here's some of Thomas's music from the Bond movie Skyfall. This is Komodo Dragon.

Thomas Newman's music for the James Bond film Skyfall. That was Komodo Dragon. I have to admit, though, Daniel Craig, I liked him best in Knives Out. I just thought that was a delightful movie. Thomas Newman did the music. Thomas Newman, part of the very successful Newman family. He had 6 Grammy Awards to his credit, an Emmy, 2 BAFTA Awards, and nominated for an Oscar 15 times. One of the nominations was for one of the iterations of Little Women, which is really kind of interesting. Little Women was made into a movie so many times. There was a British silent film in 1917, and then a feature film that actually was shot, a silent film, shot in and around Concord, Massachusetts, around Alcott's home. The first big feature film was Katharine Hepburn in 1933, along with Joan Bennett. Then in 1949, MGM took it with some of the great MGM contract stars, June Allison, Margaret O'Brien, Elizabeth Taylor, Janet Leigh, Peter Lawford. Oh, Rosanna Brazzi's in that as well. Well, Thomas Newman did the music for 1994's Oscar-nominated film, and it starred Winona Ryder and Kirsten Dunst and Claire Danes, Susan Sarandon, Christian Bale. And anyhow, here's the music from that version of Little Women, music by Thomas Newman.

0: Thomas Newman's Oscar-nominated score for Little Women, the one that was directed by Gillian Armstrong back in 1994, Thomas Newman leading the London Symphony Orchestra.
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0: The Newman Dynasty, writing movie music. I mean, gosh, you ever try to get a relative a job, you know? It's not that easy, so it's kind of interesting that Alfred Newman should start off and then his brothers work in the film business doing music, and his children and his grandchildren and grandnephews and nephews like Randy Newman. Yep, his dad was not in the music business, although related to Alfred, his dad was a doctor, right? But we know Randy Newman as a wonderful singer-songwriter and doing film scoring and original films. This film I get requests for quite a bit, and you don't see it that much. It was written and directed by Barry Levinson, all about his life in Baltimore. Yeah, growing up in Baltimore. And the films are set during the 40s, 50s, and 60s. Diner, Tin Men, Liberty Heights. They're all about the themes of Jewish assimilation into American life through several generations of a Polish family from the 1910s through the 1950s. One of the movies is Avalon, and Avalon 1914. Here's Randy Newman's music.

Randy Newman playing piano from the soundtrack of Avalon. That was Avalon 1914. Well, another Randy Newman score. And by the way, Randy, I still see him. When I first saw him, he had big head of curly hair, and he appeared on The Tonight Show singing Short People. I thought he was hilarious. But he also wrote chart successes like Mama Told Me Not to Come, I Think It's Going to Rain Today. And of course, You've Got a Friend in Me. One has won so many awards, keeping up that tradition of the Newman family. Here's some of his movie music, Randy Newman's music from Seabiscuit.

0: Music from Seabiscuit, music by Randy Newman. Of course, I love it. There's a horse in it. And that was the studio orchestra led by Randy Newman. Hope you enjoyed Saturday Cinema. I'm Lynn Warfel.
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don't think this movie is supposed to scare you, but I remember seeing it as a kid on television, and Wuthering Heights scared me. Well, especially the ending. It is kind of creepy. Out on the moors. Oh, Heathcliff, Heathcliff. Merle Oberon and Laurence Olivier. Music was by Alfred Newman. And we're paying tribute to three generations of the Newman family.

Alfred Newman collaborated with Ken Darby on the score for The Greatest Story Ever Told, huge biblical epic from the early 1960s, I think it was 63. They couldn't film in the Middle East because of war, but they filmed largely in and around Page, Arizona for the wilderness episodes before the dam was built, the Glen Canyon Dam. Yeah, so if you watch that movie, you're watching what it looked like before it was flooded. Here's The Greatest Story Ever Told.

Saturdays are movie days. It's indeed time for Saturday cinema, and we are paying tribute to the Newman family, three generations, a dynasty of movie music writers, composers, arrangers, conductors, and all of that. I'm Lynn Warfel. I'm glad you're here. And this is music by Thomas Newman. Yep, son of Alfred, the patriarch of the dynasty. This film is kind of interesting because I think most people have forgotten about it. It premiered at the Sundance Film Festival in 2001. Sissy Spacek was acknowledged as having one of the outstanding performances of the year. And the film in the year was chosen by the American Film Institute as one of the top 10 films of 2001. In the Bedroom. Yeah, it sounds a little racy, doesn't it? But they're kind of talking about that, but not really. It's talking really about the rear compartment of a lobster trap, which is known as the bedroom, and how it can only hold two lobsters before they start to turn on each other. Yeah, so that's the real meaning of the title. Here's Thomas Newman's music, The End Titles.

Very interesting music from an interesting movie. If you haven't seen In the Bedroom, starring Sissy Spacek from 2001, it's really interesting, very, very edgy. It's all set in Maine, and In the Bedroom refers to a lobster trap. Yeah, and how two lobsters in the bedroom, the rear compartment of a trap, will basically kill each other. So that's what it's kind of all about. Not lobsters, but it's an interesting movie. It's a very intense drama. Thomas Newman did the music. Well, this is a different kind of movie that one of the Newman families did the music for, Saving Mr. Banks from 2013. Mr. Banks refers to the title of the dad in Mary Poppins. And if you think about it, Mary Poppins really isn't about Mary Poppins, the governess, at all. It's about the father and his relationship with his children. The movie is centered on the development of the film Mary Poppins. It stars Emma Thompson as P.L. Travers and Tom Hanks as Walt Disney. And they're rather, there's a lot of friction in their relationship because P.L. Travers did not want to sell the rights to Disney in truth. And Emma Thompson does a wonderful job of portraying that tension and demanding nature protecting her property. Thomas Newman did the music. Here's some selections from Saving Mr. Banks.

Saving Mr. Banks, selections from the movie that starred Tom Hanks and Emma Thompson. It was filmed, a lot of it was filmed, most of it in Southern California, including the main filming, primarily at the Walt Disney Studios in Burbank, where the film's story takes place, all about Mr. Banks from Mary Poppins and Walt Disney trying to get the film rights out of P.L. Travers, which was no mean feat, really. We're looking at the Newman family, three generations of movie music composers. We go back now to the patriarch, to Alfred Newman, for one of his early films. And Alfred was considered not just the patriarch and the founder of this terrific family nominated for so many Oscars, but also he was considered to be one of the pioneers of movie music writing, along with Eric Korngold and Max Steiner. This is one of the early movies, and it starred Laurence Olivier and Merle Oberon, who you may know famously did not get along. Laurence Olivier did not like Merle Oberon. It was very sort of tense off camera, but none of that on camera. They performed very well. Here's Kathy's theme from Wuthering Heights, the music by Alfred Newman. The soloist is Itzhak Perlman.

0: Kathy's theme from Wuthering Heights, John Williams leading the orchestra, and Itzhak Perlman, the soloist, music by Alfred Newman.
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0: In tribute to the Newman family, such a wonderful dynasty in the second and third generations include Thomas and Randy and David and Maria and Joey Newman. They do modern scoring and composition as well. And there's a wonderful interview with Joey Newman discussing his famous musical family. You can find that online on YouTube if you're interested in listening to that and watching that. Now, one of the great movies that Alfred Newman did music for was the 1943 biographical drama Song of Bernadette, based on the novel by Franz Werfel. Yes, a relative, I understand. Starring Jennifer Jones as Bernadette, who experienced visions of the Virgin Mary in 1858. She was canonized as a saint in 1933. Here's Newman's music, Song of Bernadette.

Alfred Newman's music from The Song of Bernadette. And there's some similarities in there, a couple of turns of phrase that reminded me of Kathy's theme from Wuthering Heights we heard a little bit earlier, didn't it? I thought it did, yeah. And astute listener Steve has just written in saying, hey, you got to make clear the relationship here in the Newman family. Okay, here we go. Got a pen? So you had Alfred Newman, who was the firstborn in 1900 in New Haven, Connecticut. His brother was Emil Newman, who worked mostly doing conducting and some arranging. Lionel Newman also wrote music. He had the other brother, Irving Newman, who was the father of Randy. So Randy is his nephew, and his children include David, who's a film composer. This is Alfred's kids, Thomas and Maria Newman, and then grandnephew Joey Newman. So that's how it goes. So there's the first generation is Alfred, Emil, Lionel, and then Randy, David, Thomas, Maria, and Joey, the second and third generations. Well, with that, we will turn to some of the music of David Newman, who was born in 1954, known for his film scores. He also redid the 1997 and 1998 versions of his father's 20th Century Fox fanfare. He's done movies like Anastasia and contributed to the most nominated Academy Award family, the Newmans. Here's his two tunes. They're very short. The main theme from Galaxy Quest and the opening music from Ice Age. This is David Newman's movie music.

The opening travel music from Ice Age. I haven't seen that movie in a while. David Newman did the music for that and for Galaxy Quest, which is a wonderful spoof of Star Trek. Yeah, the two really funny movies. Really enjoy those very, very much. And it's really kind of interesting. David Newman, son of Alfred, did the music for the animated version of Anastasia. His dad, Alfred, did the 1956 score for the film that starred Ingrid Bergman, Yul Brynner, and Helen Hayes. So that's kind of, I think, just an interesting little tidbit there. Well, a big movie, a huge movie, an epic movie calls for an epic score, and that's what Alfred Newman gave Hollywood in How the West Was Won. It's just one of the last huge epic westerns, directed by Henry Hathaway. For some of the chapters, John Ford, George Marshall. Also, they had three directors. It was done with three-lens Cinerama and had a cast that included just about everybody in Hollywood at the time. Here's Alfred Newman's suite from How the West Was Won.

nominated for an Oscar for How the West Was Won. Alfred Newman, who won 9 Oscars, the third highest number of Oscars ever won by an individual. Disney was first. Alfred Newman nominated for 45. He was the most nominated composer in Oscar history until 2011, when John Williams broke his record anyway. His last film, and he was nominated for an Oscar posthumously for this, was Airport. Yeah, remember that? It's a disaster film. Yeah, kind of an interesting way to wrap up his career based on Arthur Haley's novel. And it had a big cast. Dean Martin, Burt Lancaster, Gene Seberg, Jacqueline Bisset, Helen Hayes, Van Heflin, Maureen Stapleton, and as they say, more. Here is Airport. And I must say, it was filmed at Minneapolis-St. Paul Airport, because when I don't mention that, folks from the Twin Cities get in touch.

0: From 1970, Airport, Alfred Newman's last film, and he was nominated for an Oscar after he passed away in 1970 for that particular motion picture. And coming up, Randy Newman pays a tribute to the first generation Alfred, Emil, and Lionel Newman.
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0: Well, Randy Newman's dad was not one of the musical Newman family, but his uncles Alfred, Emil, and Lionel certainly were. And he wrote this piece for piano. It's played here by Gloria Chang. It's called Family Album, Homage to Alfred, Emil, and Lionel Newman.

0: Ending there with a version of the 20th Century Fox fanfare, The Family Album, a tribute to his uncles, Randy Newman's music, Alfred, Emil, and Lionel Newman, played by Gloria Chang. I'm Lynn Warfel.
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This Mendelssohn Symphony, the Italian, just sounds like summer to me. I associate it so much with summertime. Maybe that's because I first heard it when we were taxiing down the runway when I was just a kid, 18 years old, headed off to Europe to sing with America's Youth in Concert. And we were headed to Rome, and they started playing this on the plane. It was so cool. Great takeoff music. Mendelssohn loved being in Italy. He wrote home about it. We'll find out what he said when we hear his Fourth Symphony.

Trumpeter John Wallace and the Philharmonia Orchestra, that trumpet sonata in D major by Tommaso Albinoni. We're going to spend some time in Italy, so it's kind of just a thing to get a little taste and set us on our way. I'm glad you're here. It's Saturday. It is the 5th of September, and I'm Lynn Worfel. And this is music by Eric Korngold, not movie music. You may know that he was a wunderkind. He was a real child prodigy. He had written his first opera when he was 13, The Snowman, and it was really well received in Vienna, by the real music critics. They just thought he was fabulous from the get-go. Gustav Mahler became a fan, Alma Mahler, a longtime supporter of the young Korngold. Well, this is the finale to his string quartet number 3 with the Kellador Quartet.

The finale to the String Quartet No. 3 by Eric Korngold, and that was the Caladore Quartet. Well, this is some movie music from Italian composer Nino Rota from a Fellini film orchestra rehearsal, and it's a satire, really, about, about the intrigues in an orchestra and the kind of politics and everything that's involved. Here is the music with the Orchestra of La Scala Milan.

0: Orchestra rehearsal, music from a Fellini satirical film. Nino Rota did the music, and the Orchestra of La Scala Milan was led by Riccardo Muti.
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0: You have to remember when Mendelssohn and other composers of that era, and you know, decades before and decades after, when they took a holiday somewhere or visited somewhere, they went for the season because it was a long trip to get somewhere. He didn't just jump on an airplane or even a train in some cases. And when he went to Italy, he stayed for a few months and he loved it. He wrote home effusively to his parents in Berlin, thanking them for sending him to Italy and making it all possible. This is his Italian Symphony No. 4 with the Zurich Tonhalle.

0: Just a joyful thing. The Italian Symphony No. 4 in A Major, Mendelssohn's music, and that was the Zurich Tonhalle Orchestra led by Paavo Järvi.
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0: 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I'm Lynn Warfel. 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

I remember hearing a lot of Joaquin Rodrigo's music for the first time. Of course, he wrote a lot of stuff for guitar. And sometimes announcers would say, you know, he didn't know anything about the guitar. He didn't play it. And I just thought even then, so? A lot of composers didn't play the instrument they were writing for. That's part of the art of composition, isn't it? But he certainly contributed a lot to the guitar repertoire. This one he wrote specifically for a guitar superstar, and we'll find out who it was when we hear another superstar, Sharon Isbin, playing it.

Music from Danish composer Hans Christian Lumbye. That was the Queen Louise Waltz with the Tivoli Symphony Orchestra performing that. Welcome to Saturday's Music. I'm Lynn Warfel. I hope you are well. And this is the overture to Mozart's Don Giovanni. Run, run, run very far. The Scottish Chamber Orchestra, led by Charles Mackerras.

The Overture to Don Giovanni, Mozart's opera, and that was the Scottish Chamber Orchestra led by Sir Charles McCarris. Well, this is Peter Jacobs with a short work by Cecile Chaminade, The Spanish Serenade.

0: Spanish Serenade by Cecile Chaminade with pianist Peter Jacobs.
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0: This is music that Joaquin Rodrigo wrote for the guitar of Andres Segovia, great guitarist, and he called it Fantasy for a Gentleman. It's played here by Sharon Isbin and the Chamber Orchestra of Lausanne under the leadership of Lawrence Foster.

Fantasy for a Gentleman, music by Joaquin Rodrigo. It was played by Sharon Isbin and the Chamber Orchestra of Lausanne. Well, here's another fine guitarist. It's a little short work, the Prelude for Lute, played on guitar, Bach's music, played on guitar by Christopher Parkening.

0: guitarist Christopher Parkening in the Prelude for Lute by Bach.
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0: This is a concerto for piano, number 1 by Franz Liszt, played by Marta Argerich and the Berlin Philharmonic.

0: Claudio Abbado was leading the Berlin Philharmonic. The pianist was Marta Argerich in the E-flat major piano concerto number 1 by Franz Liszt. It kind of broke with tradition because it had a very short orchestral introduction. Then, bam, the piano just comes straight in. That would have really surprised audiences in the day. I'm Lynn Warfel. Thanks for joining me.
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The guy who wrote and played this music was accused of being in league with the devil, and it kind of followed him his whole life and even after his death. Niccolo Paganini. For one thing, he played violin like nobody else ever had before him, so people thought that was a little weird. He cut a stunning figure and was very popular with the ladies. Some people found that annoying. And the circumstances around his death were really a little on the macabre side. We'll find out what happened to Paganini when we hear his first violin concerto.

The Shining Shore traditional tune performed by a group that disbanded, but they really were a lovely group. They called Anonymous Four. We have music by Stephen Huff. Yeah, he's not going to perform it, but he wrote it and more. I'm Lynn Warfel. Welcome. It's the 5th of September, and this is Handel's Music, Where'er You Walk, from Semele. It's played on oboe by Nicholas Daniel.

Where'er You Walk from Semele, music by Handel. It was played by Nicholas Daniel, and John Rutter was leading the City of London Sinfonia. Well, this is music by pianist, painter, poet, composer Stephen Huff, musical jewelry box played by Jenny Lynn.

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0: Hilary Hahn is up now to play violin with AGOA leading the Swedish Radio Symphony. Yeah, Paganini got himself in some hot water. He probably had a sizable ego, I would think, because he knew how good he was, and he was fabulous. They had not heard anything like his playing, his composing previously. So they said, you know, there might be something diabolical going on here. We think maybe he's in league with the devil. And then he had no shortage of romantic relations, shall we say, wherever he went and wherever he traveled. So that also caused some consternation among many. He owned a number of really terrific instruments, including 11 Stradivari at the time he died. And when he died, well, he didn't think he was dying. They called for a priest for last rites, and then he died. Suddenly, he was not given last rites. He was not given a Catholic burial. He wasn't given a burial at all. And then finally, they did bury him in Parma. And they actually disinterred him once because they had to move his body about 50 years after he died. So it's a little bit on the macabre side, but there you go. Here is Paganini's Violin Concerto No. 1 with Hilary Hahn.

0: Niccolo Paganini's first violin concerto, and that's Hilary Hahn, the Swedish Radio Symphony Orchestra, led by AGOA.
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0: Well, if your name is Johnson and you're going to write a march, what are you going to call it? How about Johnson's March? Yeah, Francis Johnson wrote this, and it's performed here by the Symphony Orchestra of America, led by Matthew H. Phillips.

0: very interesting American composer, Francis or Frank Johnson. He was born in Philadelphia in 1792, the first African-American composer to have his works published as sheet music, also the first African-American to give public concerts, and the first to participate in racially integrated concerts in the United States. He wrote over 200 compositions of various types, operatic airs, patriotic marches, and quadrilles and quick steps and other dances. That was Johnson's March. I'm Lynn Warfel.
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Camille Saint-Saëns had a taste for grandeur, and when writing music, he made sure to make a lasting impression. Saint-Saëns is well known for his skills at the keyboard, and that usually meant piano. Like some others of his time, this French romantic was also a fine organist, and he understood well every aspect of the instrument. I'm Mindy Rantner. The organ is what gives Saint-Saëns' Third Symphony its nickname, appearing, as it does, in two of the four movements, subtly, at least for a while, and then not so much. We'll hear it this hour. The Catalyst Quartet plays music by the Chevalier de Saint-Georges.

Catalyst Quartet with the first movement from the Concertante Quartet No. 3 by the Chevalier de Saint-Georges. I'm Mindy Ratner. It's great to have your company for classical music on this first Saturday of a new month. The Symphony No. 3, the Organ Symphony by Camille Saint-Saëns, coming up in less than 10 minutes. And we have a piece by Astor Piazzolla that takes us to his favorite city in the whole wide world, Buenos Aires, later on in the hour. One of the most notable, even unforgettable, musical moments in Jacques Offenbach's Tales of Hoffmann is this one.

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Richard Bonning conducted the Suisse Romande Orchestra. And pianist Bent Forsberg plays music by a Swedish composer. She was Alice Charlotta Tenner, and this is her romantic etude.

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0: The year was 1886, and Camille Saint-Saëns was really at the pinnacle of his career, both as a composer and performer. And 1886 was the year that Saint-Saëns did something kind of unusual. He wrote a symphony that includes the organ. Now, this is not as a solo instrument per se, so it's not an organ concerto. Although, well, just see what you think as Noel Rawsthorne joins Enrique Batis and the London Philharmonic in the Symphony No. 3 by Saint-Saëns, the Organ Symphony.

0: the majestic Symphony No. 3, the Organ Symphony by Camille Saint-Saëns. Organist Noel Rawsthorne joined Enrique Batis and the London Philharmonic.
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Okay, I know precisely nothing about the system of education in the old Austro-Hungarian Empire in the time of Franz Josef Haydn. So the title, the nickname for Haydn's Symphony No. 55, The Schoolmaster, could be the principal, or maybe it's the teacher of everybody at all different grade levels. Yikes. I'm Mindy Ratner, Haydn and more, as we go back to school on your classical discoveries.

Orchestral Study, number 3 by Arthur Bliss, David Lloyd-Jones with the English Northern Philharmonia. It's always nice to have company for classical music. I'm Mindy Rantner. I'm glad we could get together on this Saturday for your classical discoveries. It's all about school, music inspired by school teachers, education in general. And we'll spend some time in the playground, too. Every kid needs to get a little light and fresh air and exercise. Leonard Slatkin conducts the St. Louis Symphony in music by Johannes Brahms, which really kind of looks toward the end of education, but still, it is called Academic Festival.

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In 2001, there was released a film about the life of mathematician John Nash. He was played by Russell Crowe, and the music for A Beautiful Mind was composed by James Horner. This is called Teaching Mathematics Again.

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0: So, the kids are back in school, and one of the things they get to do is have recess. This is a little piece for solo flute by Carl Nielsen called The Children Are Playing.

Sir James Galway playing music by Carl Nielsen on your Classical Discoveries. That was The Children Are Playing. Well, it seems that nobody was playing during the pandemic. It created so much chaos and caused a lot of pain for a lot of people. Richard Daniel Poor's response to that situation was to write a piece he called An American Mosaic. And this movement is Teachers and Students.

teachers and students, from An American Mosaic by Richard Daniel Poor. Simone Dinnerstein played it for us. And Antal Dorati and the Philharmonia Hungarica continue with this theme of back to school. The Symphony No. 55 by Franz Joseph Haydn. It's called The Schoolmaster.

0: There's no evidence of a nickname for Franz Josef Haydn's Symphony No. 55, at least not on the autograph of the score. But it's thought that maybe there's a little finger-wagging rhythm that's supposed to be like the schoolmaster scolding the kids. Antal Dohrati and Philharmonia Hungarica with The Schoolmaster by Haydn.
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It seems almost anticlimactic to cut to the chase, but I can be a little impatient sometimes. And besides, this is my absolute favorite part of a piece that we're going to hear this hour. As we concentrate on a return to school, education, teachers, and students. I'm Mindy Rantner. Benjamin Britten wrote the score for a documentary after the Second World War called Young Person's Guide to the Orchestra. The music is fabulous. And it's coming up in about 15 minutes on Your Classical Discoveries. We know that Antonio Vivaldi was an exceptionally prolific composer. We also know that he was a teacher. He taught at a girls' orphanage. We have some of his music. Nicola Benedetti joins Christian Kernan and the Scottish Chamber Orchestra in a tune called I Will See with Delight.

Vedrò con mio diletto. I will see with delight. It's from Il Giustino by Antonio Vivaldi, Nicola Benedetti with Christian Kernan, and the Scottish Chamber Orchestra. I'm Mindy Rantner. It's great to have your company for classical music on this first Saturday in September. School has begun in many, many places around the country, and so that's where we're going. We're going to school, or at least we're learning things one way or the other. Benjamin Britten's Young Person's Guide to the Orchestra coming up in about 10 minutes, music that he composed for a 1946 educational film. Also, some Gustav Holst, his St. Paul's Suite, music written for the young ladies who studied at the St. Paul's School for Girls, at which he taught. And there's this music that actually comes from a movie called Tom Brown's School Days. Richard Adinsell wrote the score. Here's Rumon Gamba with the BBC Philharmonic.

0: music that Richard Adinsell composed for a 1951 film called Tom Brown's School Days. Philip Lane arranged the overture. Roman Gamba conducted the BBC Philharmonic on Your Classical Discoveries.
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0: Benjamin Britten was a magician, I think, because he took a tune by Henry Purcell and just did extraordinary things with it for an educational film issued in the UK in 1946. It's called Young Person's Guide to the Orchestra.

I don't know about you, but for me, those last few minutes of The Young Person's Guide to the Orchestra by Benjamin Britten are just enough to take your breath away. That score, written for an educational film issued in the UK in 1946. Sir Simon Rattle conducted the City of Birmingham Symphony Orchestra. Originally, Young Person's Guide had a narration that went with it. And when I first heard it back in the 60s, I heard it with narration. Most recordings go without. Here's pianist Judith Olson with music by Ed Bland. It's called Playground Dreams.

0: Well, it sounded like they had a good time, the kids, that is. Pianist Judith Olson played a tune by Ed Bland called Playground Dreams on Your Classical Discoveries.
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0: Gustav Holst was both a composer and a teacher. He was on the faculty of the St. Paul's School for Girls in London. And for his students, he wrote the piece we're about to hear, played by the Scottish Ensemble, led by Jonathan Rees. This is the St. Paul's Suite.

What a great gift from a teacher to his students. The St. Paul's Suite by Gustav Holst, Jonathan Rees, and the Scottish Ensemble. And this is by Sir Edward Elgar.

0: The Pomp and Circumstance March No. 1 by Sir Edward Elgar, Leonard Bernstein, and the New York Philharmonic.
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I just love discovering new things. Now, this, of course, doesn't sound new, but it was at one time. Still, it was a tune that Mozart knew and was so enchanted that he wrote a piece called A vous dirai-je, maman. That's the title of the tune. Nowadays, we call it Twinkle Twinkle Variations. But think of it another way. This is the very same melody that's used for the alphabet song, which is entirely in keeping with our theme on your classical discoveries. We're going back to school. I'm Mindy Ratner. So here's a new thing for me. It's music by a composer of our own time. His name is Tristan Coelho. He's Australian, and he writes both concert music and music for films. Harpist Emily Granger has made a recording of a Tristan Coelho tune that is right in line with our theme of back to school on your classical discoveries. This is called The Old Schools.

composer Tristan Coelho leaves us wanting more of the old school. He is also a performer and an educator, and his music from 2020 was played by harpist Emily Granger. It's always nice to have your company for classical music. I'm Mindy Rantner. I'm glad you could join me on this Saturday for your classical discoveries. And it's all about school and learning, teachers and students. Carl Orff was a music educator. And we have some of his music coming up, although it's not educationally oriented in the strict sense of the word. Also Mozart, riffing on a tune that we usually call Twinkle Twinkle, but it's also the ABC song, so that sort of fits. So there we go. That and more coming up in the course of the hour. Roger Quilter wrote a piece for orchestra that he called a children's overture. You may hear some familiar tunes as Vivian Dunn conducts the Light Music Society Orchestra.

Vivian Dunn and the Light Music Society Orchestra with us on Your Classical Discoveries with a children's overture by Roger Quilter. One of Carl Orff's best-known pieces, perhaps the best-known, most often performed and recorded, is Carmina Burana. But Carl Orff is also revered in music education circles because he himself was a music educator and had some very interesting ideas about how to teach music to kids. Klaus Reiner Scholl conducts the Mainz Wind Ensemble in Friedrich Wanek's arrangement of music from Carmina Burana. Feel free to sing along.

0: Friedrich Wanek had a little fun with music by composer and music educator Karl Orff. We heard the Wind Suite from Carmina Burana. Klaus Rainer Scholl conducted the Mainz Wind Ensemble.
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0: Okay, we're talking education this hour on your classical discoveries. And so, as you listen to music by Mozart, I'm going to suggest a slight shift in perspective. We always call the tune Twinkle Twinkle, as in Twinkle Twinkle Little Star, but the same melody that Mozart played with is also the alphabet song. Here's pianist Helen Huang.

pianist Helen Huang, herself very young at the time, made that recording of A vous dirai-je maman, Twinkle Twinkle, or the ABC song, by Mozart. And this is by American Roy Harris.

Music by Roy Harris. And as I was listening, I was thinking about how he wrote music that was so appealing and so American. And it occurred to me that perhaps we could think of him as the Norman Rockwell of music in only the best possible way. That was a movement from a piece that Roy Harris composed called Memories of a Child's Sunday. That was play.

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0: Children's March by Percy Grainger, also known as Over the Hills and Far Away. Jerry Junkin conducted the Dallas Wind Symphony.
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This is Thea King, playing her second instrument. She'd started out as a pianist, a very good pianist, but one of her high school friends was a clarinet player, so Thea took it up too. But she might not have ever picked up a clarinet if it weren't for acid reflux. The teacher at her high school lent Thea his clarinet because when he practiced it at night, it gave him indigestion. Needless to say, in Thea King's case, the clarinet agrees with her. I'm Aaron Kane. You'll hear Thea King play this clarinet concerto in about 15 minutes.